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2: God, I thank you this morning that you're allowing us to access some of heaven today. God, we want to know what you want. We want to know how you think. We honor you by worshiping you. We honor you by praising you. We honor you by giving our money to you. We honor you by giving our life to you. But God, we ask for specific instructions in this season in the name of Jesus. God, I thank you that we've moved past the elements, the regular things, Lord. That we're ready to eat some meat, God. For we live in a time where we're supposed to have answers for this world. God, I thank you that we will be able to answer people. We will be part of solutions instead of problems. Help us learn to live in the hour that we're going to live in, God. We give you praise and honor this morning. Yes, we do, God. Yes, we do.

Yes, Lord. So, God, we ask for your help this morning. Holy Ghost, come alongside, be upon, be in. Help us understand today what you want. Help me speak. For we know this time in which we live, in Jesus' name. Amen. And amen and amen. You may be seated in the presence of God this morning. Amen. Good to see all of you. Hallelujah. Well, we're going to go into Daniel again this week. I have a hard time titling sermons. I think you probably figured that out. I rarely say what they are. I would like to say, I have a lot of thoughts, but I'm going to give you what I first got was when their attitudes changed. Okay? And the second title was Fire Will Help You Make a Decision. But we laughed. Okay, I'll laugh by myself. But fire will help you make a decision. Amen. You know, if you ask for the fire of God, I believe you ask for the cleansing fire that purify your faith to make you pick a side. Amen. You know, we all have areas that we've compromised in and we try to live in both worlds, but it dilutes your power. It dilutes the power. The more you dilute something, the less concentration it has. I always use a cleaning agents because if you dilute cleaning agents too much, they don't clean. If you dilute your faith, all you have is religion, but you have no power. A form of godliness, but no power. And it seems to be that we have settled, I hate to say it like that, but we have, because we have not been pushed, we have settled for comfort. We have settled for things that really, that shouldn't even be in our faith. I always say this to you, when I go overseas, and I'm not believing that things have to be this way, but when you see people without any ideal conditions, you know, fingers missing and primitive ways of farming and primitive ways to take care of themselves, and you see them still doing what they are supposed to do and seeking God, it's good for you. You know, they always say when you go on a missions trip, it's really not for them the first couple times, it's for you. Now, you think you're going to go there and help somebody, and I think you do, but really what you get is a revelation of what you're not. That's why missions trips are good for you. Isn't that the opposite of what most people think? Because when you get ready to go, you think, I'm going to go, and I'm going to do this, and you don't have any clue that God's going to show you what you're like in that environment. It's really good for you. I personally think everybody needs a dose of hard to tune them up. You probably think that's crazy, but they do that in athletes. They make sure that the practices are hard. I don't want to ever become so comfortable that I become worthless to society or God. And if I hate to say this, sounds really bad, but if you had to give me a choice of comfort or cause, I'll take the cause anytime. I got to have a reason to live. I can't just sit and accumulate stuff and call it success. Now, do I believe in prosperity? We just confessed all that, and I do. But to do all that and make that my cause, that's how you get lost. You know, you're supposed to pursue God, and in pursuing God, you're pursuing His purposes. I hope we haven't settled for an atmosphere of praise and worship, but not our purpose. Because you can get a euphoric experience in here, and God's presence will come, and you get a goosebump.

And I often wonder, you know, if this is, I'm just going to say it, okay? If you won't witness for God now, I don't know what you're going to do when the heat's on. Like, I don't know what you'll do. If you can't, if you think it's too hard to talk about Jesus now, I mean, I got trained many, many years ago to be comfortable talking to anybody about God. I just think I'm led of the Holy Ghost to look for the proper openings, and I pray them to be there. Because you can force feed, but that's all right, but that doesn't get anything done. I want to cultivate an atmosphere in my prayer life that where I go, it's already, there's an opening. Like I'm running in, I need to talk to the people that are ripe. So, you know, I want to talk to somebody that's having trouble, and my gifts will tell me that. How many, though, you can raise your hands on this. How many of you go and sit down and people start telling you their problems? You don't know them from Adam. Now, y'all need to talk to people about Jesus. That's what I'm going to tell you. Don't you waste that anointing on selling them something or buying them something or eating something. Or don't waste that. You're allowed to do them other things, but make sure you do that thing, that you get God in there somewhere, because that's an anointing that you carry, and I believe that you have it. I believe that's what's on our house too. Whatever's on the leadership gets on the people. So I think you could sit down next to somebody and an opening is created for you to put a seed in, okay? And somebody else might come along and water. You might get the harvest, you might not, but I don't think you should even worry about it. It's explained in the Bible, the system, so you just got to accept that you're part of that cultivating of a crop. And if you get the harvest, that's great, but somebody's going to get the harvest. If it's not you, it's not you. We have this thing because everything is so instant. We have instant coffees and, you know, McDonald's, everything's quick. We don't even think in terms of seed time and harvest in that very much. But your whole life is a seed time and harvest. You're harvesting today what you put in the ground, okay? If you put selfishness in the ground, you'll be surrounded by selfish people. If you put deception in the ground, then you'll be deceived. God will not be mocked. That's what a man sows, he'll also reap. If you put integrity in the ground, you will be dealt with integrity, and you will recognize a lie, and you will not be cheated out of your money because... Not because you're suspicious. These people have got suspicion that everybody's cheating them. I think that's fear, and it's caustic. It's terrible. You know, everybody's trying to get them when they buy something, so they beat them all up and get some more that they ain't got coming just to make sure they got a fair deal. They beat everybody up. That's a fear-based personality. Believing the best because you've sown the best helps you recognize when people are not honest, because integrity reveals that. And you will get favor and you will not be cheated because you are wise, not because you're choking them to death and because you're afraid enough is not enough, because you don't know where it is, so you beat them up. Is anybody with me? Fear sets everything in the wrong direction, but the Bible says a man's integrity shall guide him. If you're honest, you recognize liars real quick. And you don't have to make a big deal out of it. You just don't have to do business with them if you choose not to. So anyway, you know, if you're living your faith, you can't help but want to tell somebody about it too. Like if your faith is living, I'll tell you what, all the pyramid companies and everything, grab them people, stick them in a room, and they get them sold on it, and they get them all sold up, and they go sell it to everybody. It works. Because they believe in it. You'll love this one. Don't throw your shoes this morning. But if you were actually believing it, you'd want to tell somebody about it. I mean that you can't. You can't help it. If you believe it, I was a salesman a long time. When I liked a product, look out, man. If I believed it was good, so I just couldn't wait to sell. I just couldn't wait to get somebody's name on the signature to buy that thing because it was good and I liked it and I knew it was right. And it just feels good to do the right thing, give them the right stuff. Well, that's how I feel about the gospel. So I can't help but not talk. I have to talk about it because my faith is living. It's not dead. If my faith was dead, then I wouldn't want to tell anybody.
I'd be intimidated. I'd have all these reasons.

0: But when you actually get filled with the gospel and filled with God, you really don't care anymore. You could say it, and you don't worry about it. And then you get better at it. This isn't in my message. Then you get better at navigating people. God is such a win-win. I'm going to say this to you, just give you something to think about. If you would develop your skills of communication, because you're going to miss when you start witnessing. You're going to make some people mad, and you're going to say, well, that didn't work. You just got to take the risk. Now, you know that, right? You might talk to somebody who's been abused, and you say the wrong thing, and there, you know, they hate you. They hate God and you both all in one stroke. You might talk to somebody whose husband just left them, and they hate men. You know, I don't know what they might be. You might run into a guy, his wife's been running around him. He hates women. I mean, you're just going to have to sort all that out as you go, and you're going to have to learn to do that. That's not a formula. It's not a patent. You can't buy it. You develop it by humility. And you walk lightly when you're talking to people so you can feel your way through so you don't say the wrong things. Or you can quit and say, I did that. It don't work. People don't want to hear today. Well, somebody does. You just haven't either articulated it right or you haven't found them yet. I think communication, I'll tell you the truth, I think the whole church in the United States needs to go to communication classes. They fight with each other, and they misrepresent God a lot of times, and the world wants to fight with the Christians. Now, I realize there's a devil loose, but we bring a lot of it on ourselves. You know? Even in a marriage, you bring a lot of things on yourself. If I'd have known this when I was raising my kids, I'd have been a lot gentler than I was. I had girls, and I treated them like boys a lot. Hate to say it, but I did because I'm married male. And so I had to learn later on. You know, it took me a long time. Them kids was waiting a long time for me to learn to be gentle and talk to women. Even though, you know, it had to be learned. You know, if you're not born in it, I wasn't born in that environment. I told you this before. My father was an iron worker, and so were seven of his brothers and my grandfather. They all climbed steel. They all had hard jobs. It was abrasive work. It's kind of like being in the mines or whatever. You know, those kind of, you don't have a lot of gentle people in that environment. It's like soldiers, you know. Boy, I'm everywhere, but I'm really not. It's like soldiers if you're married to a soldier. Well, he can go away and come back and be somebody else, you know, because of all the stuff he's been through and all the stuff he saw. You got to work that out. You can't just assume. You have to find out what he's thinking, where he was, what went on. And it might take a long time because he just might not talk about it. Now, you're going to laugh. That's how important communication is. I'll go ahead and say this. The church is so needy and touchy, it can't let anybody get better. You know what he said to me? You know how he said that to me? Who cares? It's time to create an environment where people can get well instead of stay sick. Which means you're going to have to be well enough to let them get out their crazy ideas and gently talk to them or be strong, whatever's necessary. And here again, it's another learned skill. Some people will not respect you if you're not strong and decisive in your conversation. I had three bosses in my lifetime that they would abuse you just to see if you had a spine. And once you had a spine, they treated you good. But if you was a wimp, they just did it every day. Does anybody identify with that? Especially in the guy world, they hate wimpy people. Please forgive me. If you get around a bunch of strong men, they can't stand it if you're wimpy, so they test you to find out. They insult you and say things until you finally say, that's enough. Now, believe it or not, I must have needed that because God gave me three in a row that treated me that way. You laugh. My dad died and didn't get to finish. He died too soon, so I needed roughed up some more. See, God knows how to make people is what I'm trying to tell you. And if you try to skip all that, you'll really be dysfunctional and weak. I hate to sound like you got to be abused, but you need some rough stuff. Life's tough. The devil isn't playing. He'd kill you if he could. I thank God for all those men. Every one of them. I still thank God for them. I still see them and I thank them. They probably think I'm some crazy preacher now, but I say thank you for all the stuff you did for me and how you pushed me. I'm still grateful. And they weren't saved. They cussed you. You know what I mean? But that was exactly what God gave me to make me grow up. Now you think that sounds really bad, doesn't it? You mean God gave you one of them people that was rough? Yes, I thank God for it. Took Moses out of Jewish land and shoved him right in Egypt. Learned right in Egypt in Pharaoh's house. Pharaoh wasn't saved. He grew up there because the environment he came from would have never made him the leader that God needed him to be, so he had to go educate him somewhere. That's why I always say we get them jobs and we start whining and say they're all heathens and stuff. And I will tell you that if God placed you there, that's exactly what you need to mature and become right and become have enough of conviction inside of you to live in hell and not lose your identity. It's exactly what you need. Some people never get out of that and they stay weak Christians and they look at it, I got to go there and get my check, but never fulfill their purpose. The lights are on, but nobody's home. They're existing. See, I'm not going to exist. That's one thing I learned even as a young man. I don't just exist. Please forgive me. I'll die fighting before I'll just exist. I hope that don't sound too crazy. But nothing's worse than just going through life like a zombie. Matter of fact, they make shows about zombies now. People actually watch them. There must be something to... Why would you want to watch a bunch of dead people walking around? I don't get it. Just don't say nothing. Just walk. Think about what they watch. It's crazy. Let's go watch death. I don't need to watch death. I see enough death without looking for it. I see enough deterioration in health of people, marriages of people, lives. I don't need to go watch it on TV. Do you ever wonder what gets in you when you watch that stuff? If them adulterous spirits can get in you while you watch pornography, how come them death spirits can't get in there when you watch death? What's the difference? A devil is a devil, and they hang around bad things and sin, and if you hang around sin, they leap on you. Amen. Anyway, Daniel 2. Fire will help you make a decision. Nebuchadnezzar, in chapter 2, the last couple of verses, he promoted Daniel, and Daniel asked this for Shadrach, Meshach, and Abednego to also be with him and get promoted. In other words, he brought his friends and got them a job. I mean, we're joking, but that's pretty much what happened there, okay? They were administrators. Nebuchadnezzar apparently still believed in the plurality of gods because immediately he had a statue made. Now, you would think if a guy could tell you what your dream was and then interpret it for you and you didn't tell him, you would think that the guy knows a particular God that is the God. But that wasn't enough for him. He still built a statue to be worshipped. He believed in more than one God, and he believed you should worship more than one. That goes to show you, just because God does, how many of you have had God do something for you and you thought everybody should have saw it? And you realize that they didn't and you couldn't understand. Well, that's how it happens. So anyway, he makes the statue 90 feet high and 9 feet wide. And he demands that it be worshipped when the music is played. Okay? Well, the first and second commandment are what Shadrach, Meshach, and Abednego remember. Commandment number one, commandment number two. You're not allowed to worship one. You only got to worship one God, and you can't make any graven images. So it's going against the first two commandments of the law. Now, even though this, you'll have it, just because you're in captivity don't mean you're exempt from keeping the law, which is another sermon. Just keep that, tuck that away. Just because you're in captivity does not make you exempt from keeping God's laws. So there's the first two commandments is what Nebuchadnezzar wants him to break. Number 9 means judgment, finality, and 90 means amplified judgment. It doesn't say the judgment of God. I believe personally that he made it 90 foot tall, 9 feet wide, because it was going to try to bring judgment on Shadrach, Meshach, and Abednego. Apparently, the king has forgotten about there is someone bigger than him. How many times does God bless people and then they forget about God? That seems like human nature, doesn't it? Daniel, he forgot in Daniel 2:45, it says, a rock that is cut out of the mountain, not made with human hands. In other words, God was telling Nebuchadnezzar in his dream, I said this last week, that God's kingdom is going to crush everything that men have made, and it's not made by human hands. See all these kingdoms? They were all made by human hands. But the God of heaven is going to cut a rock out of a mountain and wheel it into the kingdoms of the earth and smash them to pieces. And it's going to destroy all the kingdoms that are made. And that will take place. God will set up his kingdom someday. And his rock will smash the other empires to pieces. We all know that. It seems to be that humans, the human side of fallen nature, once it gets what it wants, it forgets who gave it to them. You know, I can touch everything. Just touch your marriages a little bit here. You know, you sacrifice to have things. You sacrifice, this is the old way, male way of thinking. You know, this is when I grew up. Now, I'm not saying when you grew up. I'm telling you, so we grew up that you're supposed to be the provider and protector. My dad didn't know anything about teaching too much about God, but he taught us other things. But in your mind, that was your job, was to provide, protect, and teach. And I think that if you do a real good job at it, when you do something real good a long time, people take it for granted. So I think you got to work on appreciation of everything that God gives you. You got to make sure that you're grateful for what God gave you to keep it. Otherwise, you will lose it. That's why I'm worried about our country. I say that all the time. I'm so God will not let me stop praying for America. And we have so much. I can't imagine that there's ever been another nation that has had what we had. We've had the greatest military there's ever been, the greatest economy there's ever been, the food, the technology, the creativeness. How about the Industrial Revolution when they made all those products and things? We have a great nation. But we're letting go of it because we're worshiping what God gave us instead of the God that gave it to us, and we're thinking we know. Anytime you start thinking you know, you're in trouble. You know. That's the biggest enemy of your head, is to think you know. Pride always knows everything, but it really doesn't. So anyway, it's just like the devil to try to trap you with your blessing. You understand? God gives you a wife. God gives you a house. God gives you a job. God gives you money or whatever he gives you. And you're afraid of losing it, so you start to compromise. That's how he traps you. You'll love this one, guys. Here again, this might be shoe day, but please keep them on. If you are married a while, and if the devil will get you in fear about divorce, and he'll start telling you, you know, if you take a stand on this issue, they'll leave you. I go after that with guns blazing, buddy. I get out the biggest guns I got for that, because that is a fear-driven thought, and it will not move me not to do my job. I should have got some amens out of the men right there. Nothing is worse than the threat of somebody leaving you for you doing what you believe is right for the family. Come on, get some amens in here. Come on now. Yet we got a group of people that are so afraid of losing the money and the stuff, they compromise their integrity to stay married and do what's right. Even though he slay me, yet will I trust him. You got preachers that don't preach right because they worry about people leaving the tithe. It's an enemy of hell for sure. That's a fear-motivated thought. And once you go down that road and the devil sees you make one action toward that, he's going to get another one and get better control. It's all about control. Who's going to control you? The devil will try to control you. God, you will have to obey willingly. So when you see a trap of control, my goodness, we got a whole, I could do lots today. I'll go lightly if I can, but we got a whole group of people that are afraid to get off the system because they're afraid what they're going to lose instead of what they're going to gain. Can't you see? Whoever, take it to the scripture. Whoever tries to keep his life will lose it. So if you do that, man, you will sit in front of your TV, watch football, hate your life, and escape when you get home from the job because you're not being the man of the house. But you know what she'll do? Don't matter. You're not in charge of her. You're in charge of your own person to be your own man, to do what you're supposed to do, to manage your house the best you can with God. And if you don't know what to do, go find another man you can talk to about it. But don't try to get the approval of your wives and kids because they're not the ones you're supposed to lead them, not get their approval. Just thought I'd throw that in today. Now, I didn't say you shouldn't communicate and talk about what your goals are with your wife and what you want to do and work out agreements. That's not what I'm saying. But in the end, God's going to hold you accountable. In the end, it's like here. If I let weirdness in this place, God will pin me down. If I ever did it, it wasn't intentional. You can't let false doctrine in or weird things in. It'll mess up the place and mess up your people. It's the same thing at your house. If you're afraid to lose your job, that's how they get control. I'm not telling you. Now, you can't. Now this is the problem with without character development. If you try to do that, you'll do it arrogantly. And you'll start proving yourself to try to. You'll be like you're trying to prove you're right. That's not what I'm talking about. I'm talking about humbly just doing what's right because that's what you believe. Not picking theological fights with people in the name of taking a stance. I bet you a lot of fights never even had to take place because if you'd have just zipped it and did what was right instead of told everybody what you believe, you probably wouldn't have had an argument. Is anybody with me on that? Instead of going around, that's not what I believe, bless God. Well, do what you believe then. See if it works. Test drive it. Because it will work. The gospel is true. I said that earlier. It will work for you. It will work for you. It'll create, you create your freedom by your commitment. When we were reading Daniel last week, and even this week if I ever get there, when you make a commitment, it's what opens the door to the next place. If you don't make the commitment, the door stays shut. Your faith opens the future for you. So when you're double-minded, you don't get the door open. If you're doing everything with a backup plan, that's not a commitment. I always use this thing, one line from It's a Wonderful Life. I don't know if you remember it or not. Those of you who have heard me say it probably do. I'm saving this money for a divorce if I ever get a husband. That's what that reminds me of, a backup plan. In other words, you already defeated before you got started. You don't have a man and you're still bleeding. You can save money in case you get a divorce somewhere. I mean, that's what backup plans do to your head. It's just like the devil to try to trap you. Now, these guys are in captivity. And you understand, God gave them that position. I could go there too. That's why the positions you get from God that are God-given, you don't have to try to do anything to keep. Hallelujah. If God got you your job, you'll do well enough to keep it. You don't have to be fearful. You be faithful. If I don't do this, they're going to... No, they're not. In Jesus' name, no, they're not. I thank you, Father, I can do what I need to do, and I get it done, Lord, in the name of Jesus, and I have favor with my boss. Now, if you're fearful, this is what fear will do to you. I guess I want to talk about fear today. Fear will get in there, and don't tell me this don't happen because I know this happens. You'll get full of spirit of fear, and the people who you're working for, they'll look at you. They know you're weird. They just don't know what's wrong. So you're afraid, and you got a demon of fear on you, and so they're afraid of you. They don't know what to do with you. And then you get this weird, awkward relationship where everybody's like this all the time. And you go, I hate my job, man. It's bad. Get rid of the spirit of fear. And that will take the tension out of that relationship. If you don't, you'll go, they don't like me. It's a bad place. They're all against me. If God be for you, it don't matter. When a man's ways please the Lord, even his enemies are at peace with him. But if you let that devil in there, that you start, listen, I'll go back to marriage a minute. You start performing to stay married and let me know how you like your life. Trying to make him happy. I know you're supposed to please your husband, but you can't make him happy. He has to decide to do that on his own. That's his responsibility and your responsibility to dig a well with God and become a whole person and not get all your identity from your mate. That's not fair. They're human. Got fault. The least you can do is try to do that from God. He's perfect. That's your best shot. But remember, they didn't like him either. Eve didn't listen to him, and there's a whole bunch of folk from there on out that didn't listen to him. So even if you're perfect, they're unhappy with you. So forget that. Do what's right. Bring righteousness into the marriage. Bring righteousness into the workplace. Be sturdy, steady, and stable. Let God do a work in you so you can handle your environment. Because you know what he's going to do, don't you? When you can handle that environment, he's going to stick you in a worse one that needs fixed. He'll raise you up where there's more corruption that needs taken care of. On silence. Okay. Anyway, so Nebuchadnezzar gives him an ultimatum. He gets furious and rage, man. He said, obey or burn. Then we'll see who is that God who will deliver you out of my hands. I think he had a problem with pride, don't you? My goodness. We'll see. I mean, the guy just, their partner just interpreted a dream, and he thought they were great. These guys give the greatest answer in the world. In verse 16, do you have it up there? Okay. Anyway, they said, we're not careful to answer you in this matter. In other words, we're not going to worry about it. Wouldn't you like to be able to live without fear of anything? They know God. They weren't about to break the first and second commandments. This is Old Testament. If it be so, our God whom we serve is able to deliver us from the burning furnace, and he will deliver us out of the hand, O king. I love this verse 18. But if not, in other words, if we've miscalculated, we're not claiming we're perfect. If we made it, well, if we're wrong, God, if we're wrong, Nebuchadnezzar, we're still not going to switch sides on God because he is perfect. In other words, this is what we believe, but if it doesn't work, we're still not switching. See, that's real faith, by the way. That's real faith. It had no other plan other than the one it believed. But if not, let it be known unto thee, O king, that we will not serve thy gods, nor worship the golden image which thou hast set up. Well, that really ticked him off because, you know, he's a king. He's got a big ego and it's in front of everybody. So it's really, really bad. That's about the time you have to take a stance. There's no way out there. I don't think you got to escalate every situation to that, but it could take you there. It says his visage changed against them. Remember, they were in great favor just a little while ago. The king was so angry. He just took them and threw them in the fire. They didn't change their clothes, nothing. I mean, literally, it says they had their clothes on. He bound them just the way they were. The only preparation that was made for their execution was the fire was made hotter. That was it. They didn't have any last wishes, no nothing. I mean, they literally bound them right there and heated the fire and threw them in. It was so hot, it killed the people that put them in. That's pretty hot. He says, Nebuchadnezzar looks in there. He says, look, we put three men in there and there's four. So Nebuchadnezzar changed his tune. In verse 29, we'll go ahead and look at 29. Now, this guy switched sides really fast. He must have been a high sanguine choleric, which is a very dangerous combination. They have a great wrath, but they switch sides so fast you can't keep up with them. This guy from glad to mad in an instant. But he was a leader. I mean, you realize God let this man have the strongest leadership position there's ever been in the world. If you read the scriptures, he had the head of gold, which was a pure, he was the only one who was a complete dictator in history, and the whole world was subject to him. You know, it's funny. With all his ego problems, there's been nobody since that's been able to handle that much power. He might not have been as bad as most of the people are now. I mean, think about it. Nobody else has even gotten close without becoming corrupt. Hitler killed people, executed nationalities. Islam, Christians. I mean, where do you want to go with this? I mean, there are people that get in power that they really think they're God. They can execute a whole religion or a whole race. I mean, Nebuchadnezzar was kind of selective. I'm not saying he was right, but he didn't display the same killing that we've seen today. So as corrupt as he looked, I bet you by today's standards, there's probably nobody could carry that much authority and do as well as he did. So in verse 29, it says, "Therefore, I make a decree that every people, nation, and language which speak anything amiss against the God of Shadrach, Meshach, and Abednego shall be cut into pieces, and their houses shall be made as a dunghill." There he goes, man, one extreme to the other. "Because there is no other God that can deliver of this sort." Then Nebuchadnezzar promoted Shadrach, Meshach, and Abednego in the province of Babylon. They got promoted again. Now you realize 2 weeks in a row, I have showed you situations in the scripture where compromise would have cost them their life and their future, but the stance opened the door for promotion and blessing, even though it was a life or death situation. That's what being uncompromised. Now see, don't call stubbornness uncompromising, because there's a difference between stubborn and integrity and not compromising. Don't run the two together. Stubbornness needs to be eradicated out of your life, but so does compromise. It's funny, I know this because I've watched people think I was being stubborn, and I thought, you don't understand, I'm trying to stick close to my integrity, and you got a case of mistaken identity here. You're misjudging my motive because you think you know, but I want you to go pray and ask God. That's what I'd like to tell him. Because even when I preach to you, my sermons are rooted in the words and my statements are connected to scripture. And I've said this to you before. If we wanted to, we could connect each thought to a scripture, because that's how it's supposed to be if you preach the word, right? Your actions need to be connected to your revelation. If you're living a life apart from your revelation that's not biblical, that means you have head knowledge instead of revelation in your spirit. Do you hear me? In other words, you know God with your head, but to know God with your heart is different. Because when you follow God with your heart, it's like following the wind. That's what Jesus said in John 3. He says, the Spirit is like the wind. When you follow the wind, people can't see what you're following, so they think they know your motives. But they don't know your motives unless they know the wind. When they know the wind, that's why I like working with prayers. I've said this to you before. If you give me people that pray, I don't have to explain. But people who are dull of hearing and don't have revelation knowledge, every little detail, every minute thing, you got to tell them, this pin goes here, this goes here, this goes here, because they never understand the method or the principle of God. They're thinking instead of hearing. It's easy to lead people who pray. It's hard to lead people who are religious. Very hard. You got to convince them every day. You got to go over it again every day. And then because they don't have it in their heart, and when it's in your heart, a process has taken place. A seed went in, the ground was good, it took root and grew something. Some people don't keep their heart, so you got to keep their mind. My God. When they don't keep their heart, you got to keep going over the same thing over and over. And all they do is they have an accusatory spirit and they never understand. It's because this word has not gone. Their word, the problem is in their heart. They've not tilled their heart so the word could go down in and take root to produce the revelation. When it goes down in, it you know, when I was in Africa preaching, I know I cut that sentence off, but that's all right. I was preaching in Africa about 10 or 15 years ago, and I got this from God right while I was preaching on the sower sows the word, but it wasn't in Mark, it was in Luke. And he said that no, it talks about the parable of the sower. And while I was preaching, I'm asking God questions. And I said, God, why did you put this thing about the lamp? No one covers a lamp, takes a bushel and covers a lamp, but he puts it out for all men to see in the parable of the sower. I don't understand. It's the next sentence. And I asked him that while I was preaching. And he told me, while I was preaching, only God could do that. He said, it's because if they believe it, you can see it like a lamp. In other words, if you're believing in prosperity, there should be a manifestation of it in your house. If you're believing your health, there should be a manifestation of it in your house. If you're believing for a good marriage, there should be a manifestation of it in your house. Whatever you believe works. That's why the Bible said in Proverbs 4, keep your heart with all diligence, for out of it are the issues of life. And if I've ever seen the devil go after something, when your ground is getting tilled, he tries to make it hard. He'll send people to hurt you. He'll send people to say bad things to you and make you hard so the seed don't go down in. Or he'll plant his seeds in there, and then you got weeds and wheat growing together. It's very important that you pick out your own weeds. If you're believing for a marriage or you're believing for money, Jake's put it the best I ever heard. I'll quote him today. He says, if you go to your hairdresser and she ain't had a man in 30 years and she's telling you how to manage your, you know how he does. He's telling you how to manage your marriage and she ain't been married in 30 years. Get out of there. Get away from her. She don't know anything. She ain't got nobody. If it's just like going to a financial advisor that don't have no money and don't have no victory and you're talking to him about your money, you're not going to get anywhere. You got to find somebody that's got a man, got a husband, got a life. You got to find somebody that's got some money, got some winning, got some print. I would not go to a mechanic that everything he touched broke. Now you're laughing because it is so logical and so plain. Yet when it gets into relationships, people get that all messed up. And they go talk to people that don't know anything about their problem, who can't help them with it. Terrible. Not a winning formula. You need to talk to people who are, you don't have to like them. I just said you need to go learn their principles. Because personalities do rub. You'll love that. I don't have to like you to learn from you. I settled that one a long, long, long time ago. You can say things irritate me, make me mad. I just tell my flesh, shut up. It isn't really hurting you and they're not doing anything to you personally. Just shut up and listen to what the man has to say. I got to tell you this real quick. This is going to sound really rough, but it's the truth. I was listening to this guy, one financial advisor on the radio here a while back. This tells you about people. This ought to tell you how people. And I thought, this guy is probably one of the smartest people I've ever heard speak. Brilliant man. But he was abrasive and mean, had a tough character. Could hardly listen. He had such a bad spirit, and he had such a high level of knowledge. It was hard, but I did it. That's what you got to do if you want to learn. You know that, right? Then you can't let that devil get on you. You listen to me. You got to have enough sense to hear people who know things and get it. But this is what he said. I asked God in the middle of this, while this guy's talking, I said, God, what is wrong with this man? He's so knowledgeable, but he's nuts. You know what the guy said in the next few minutes? Hope this don't hurt your feelings. But he said, I was in Catholic school or some school, and a guy did bad things to me, and I broke his hand. Well, I found out just like that what the root of his issue was. He hated authority, and you could tell. It's because a man was violated by authority, and he broke the man's hand that did it. And he told the guy, if you don't tell anybody what you did to me, I won't tell anybody I broke your hand. And that's what he did. Now that thread was all through this intelligent man all his life. And he didn't know Jesus, so he don't know how to get out. Now, that's affirmed that I could learn from people not some natural things, even though I know they're not quite right in their person. It didn't mean he was stupid. Now, I didn't tell you to take on his attitude, but do you realize, can God put you somewhere and you not become like the environment? That's when he can teach you. But if you go there and you start sleeping around, if you go there and you start drinking, if you go there and you start doing what they do, then you're out. God has places he could put you to learn things, and it's not the best environment. But the Bible says the children of this world are wiser than the children of light about their own affairs. So there's an element of being around people that know things that might not be exactly what you think they should be. Is this too hard? Is this too sound too crazy for you? Because that monk place where all the Christians live, I never saw it. The mountain where everybody wears a robe and everybody's just perfect up there. I don't know that place. I know this place. This is where God put me. God put Daniel in Babylon. He put Joseph in an awful place, Potiphar's house. Put Moses in Egypt. I mean, think about where God placed his people to learn. But the successful ones never got defiled. Can God put you somewhere and use you and you not become like the environment? Now, I'm not telling you all to go run out and work with heathens. But I'm telling you, be sensitive to God. And if he puts you in a place that's not sanctified, you still have to be. You still have to live clean. That's how he's going to make you strong. Can you live clean in that? And see, you can't say they did it because the Bible says that no man has been tempted above which he can handle. So I don't believe that. You have to decide you're not going to. You have to decide. That's what formed Daniel and Shadrach, Meshach, and Abednego was to make them successful was when they learned to take a stance in a bad environment. They got their promotions. So anyway, Daniel got promoted. Shadrach, Meshach, and Abednego got promoted. They lived in a not an ideal environment. I don't know this ideal place. And I'll tell you the truth. If you meet a whole bunch of people, this is my own opinion for even myself, because this is how I train myself. How many of you train yourself? I hope you do. Just you have to train yourself. You have to literally start telling yourself what to do when you don't want to. I mean, that's part of success. The most successful men I ever talked to are the ones that can do what they hate. Because they do what they don't like because that needed done, and they learned to do it. Just like an athlete, I use that example all the time. He may hate a particular exercise, but it'll develop a part of his body he needs for the sport that he wants to play. That's life. You have to be willing to do what you hate to be successful at what you want. We keep looking for that place where we don't want to do anything to get where we're going, and I put that in there where everybody wants to go to heaven, but nobody wants to die. There's no way out. You've got to do what you don't want to do to become what you want to become. Because there's always something connected to that. Are you with me? There's always something connected to your success that you don't want to do. I talked a lot already, didn't I? Okay. You know, when you find, I tell you what, if you start winning the way you want, the way you dream about in your heart, because I hope you still have a dream in your heart about winning something, you'll love discipline. You will love discipline. Because when you see that it starts working and you start winning, you can come up, musicians, if you would, please. It's exciting to see once you start winning, you're willing to do the discipline. It goes back to Jesus. For the joy that was set before him, he endured the cross, despising the shame. If he wanted you and me to live, he had to go do that. If you want your marriage to be good, you're going to have to go do that. If you want your finances to be good, you're going to have to go do that. If you want your health to be good, you're going to have to go do that. But I like fried chicken. You just can't eat it every day. Hey, I was as bad as anything. I found out something I liked, I just eat that thing. I just eat it, and it was all bad for me, but I liked it. We all got to work through those issues, no matter what they are. But it's the people who can do what they don't want to do are the ones that do really, really well. I encourage you today. I don't like people. Sorry, they're all over the place. You're going to have to learn to talk to them. I hate money. You didn't learn how to manage it yet. We all got to do it. Daniel got promoted. Shadrach, Meshach, and Abednego got promoted. Moses got promoted. Joseph got promoted. Jesus got promoted to the right hand of God permanently. A name above every name. God highly exalted him because he took on the form of a servant. I'll say this and then I'll close as far as preaching goes. I learned this as a preacher. You can teach the word, but you'll never preach with power above your level of victory over the devil. There's a difference when you've fought that devil than when you're just teaching in a classroom. I'm not putting down the teacher gift. I've learned from teachers. But if you're going to preach with an anointing for people to get and walk in the deliverance that you're preaching about, you have to have had it yourself. Let's stand to our feet. Father, I thank you that you're connecting us to reality. God, that we'll be understand where we're still fighting and we'll understand where we've already won. And it's all right with you, God. Each of us have got areas that we need to develop, and each of us have got areas that where we've defeated the devil. So I thank you this morning that we're able to help others where they're stuck and receive where we're stuck. That you set some in the body, Lord, that everybody in this ministry this morning has a different gift. And God, I thank you that we'll be able to receive their gift, and we will also be able to give our gift. Hey, I just heard something here. Now, this is for somebody's. If you're wanting people to receive your gift and you're getting mad at everybody because they don't recognize you, you got to recognize somebody else too. You have to recognize their gift too. You can't do just one. It took me a long time to figure out you got to respect what people do. I kind of ask them what they want to do when they help me. I know that might sound crazy. I tell them what I want to get done, but when they know how to do it and I don't, I ask them what they need to get it done. Because unless I did it, how could I know? It's an insult when you don't know anything to try to tell somebody who does what to do. So, Father, I thank you that we'll be able to give our gift and receive the gifts of others. We bless you this morning, God. We thank you that we will not be stuck. We'll be free. We will not be thrown in the furnace and devoured. We will walk in with uncompromising faith and be delivered and promoted. In the name of Jesus, we'll be quick to repent, quick to acknowledge. Thank you, Father. Hallelujah. Lord, I pray deliverance this morning. I pray deliverance this morning. I pray deliverance this morning. I pray enlightenment this morning. Revelation this morning. Understanding this morning. Just like Nebuchadnezzar's eyes were opened, God, and he said, worship the God of Israel. I thank you, Father. The eyes are being opened this morning in Jesus' name. Hallelujah. It's all there if you want it. I believe that with my whole heart. I believe that God has something for you. But you may have to do some hard things because that's the route. So, Father, we bless you this morning. I thank you that you'll speak to each one of us this week about what you want us to embrace. In Jesus' name, amen. If you need prayer, come on up here this morning. If not, there's coffee and some cookies in the back. If you're visiting with us, you're certainly welcome to come back there. If you see somebody you don't know, please greet them. Please talk to them a little bit and get to know them a little bit. We love you, and we'll see you next week.
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So here is the good news, my friends. The good news. There is, therefore, now no condemnation, no punishment, no curse for all those who are in Christ Jesus. All your fears have been taken away. Instead, hope has been given. Because God, out of His great love, redeemed us on the cross. So now, my friends, no power of hell and no scheme of man

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So here is the good news, my friends. The good news. There is, therefore, now no condemnation, no punishment, no curse for all those who are in Christ Jesus. All your fears have been taken away. Instead,

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1: Now, if you're the male, whether you understand or not, the house is judged on you. And a lot of times your kids are independent and rebel, but the blessing's on the house and they can do it because you're blessed. By principle that the patriarchal leader is the covering and he creates the atmosphere. And just like any other younger child, they can think it's because of them. But it's not necessarily so. It's because what's over the house. It's like us. We start thinking we're great, but Jesus is the one over the house and he's the one that saved us. It's a principle. Think about that. He does the work. He went to the cross. He took care of everything. Who's benefit? Where are you living under? Your benefit or his? His. So by principle, when you get under what God put over you, that blessing comes upon you, not because you deserve it, because it's God's way of blessing you. Because in doing that, he changes who you are. And you start to understand order. Anyway, so number two, God expanded. So expanded their thinking. He does it when you hang around somebody who you're supposed to learn from. Matthew 8. Matthew 8, 5 through 10. They're hanging around Jesus, okay? Now when Jesus had entered Capernaum, the centurion came to him, pleading with him, saying, Lord, my servant is lying at home paralyzed, dreadfully tormented. And Jesus said unto him, I will come and heal him. And the centurion answered and said, Lord, I am not worthy that you should come under my roof, but only speak a word, and my servant will be healed. For I am a man under authority and having soldiers under me. And I said on this one, go, and he goes, and another, come, and he comes. To my servant, do this, and he does it. When Jesus heard it, he marveled and said to those who followed him, surely I have not found such great faith in all of Israel. Do you realize by hanging around the Jesus, the one who was supposed to pass it on, they figured out that it was going to include the Gentiles, and if they would not have followed Jesus, they would not have known. And they were expanded, and I'm sure it gave them a headache. Like it's like Peter when he had the vision about the Gentiles. God challenges your thinking when you follow. That's why when you're a follower, things lodge in you that your leader tells you that you can't quite get past your head. And then you start trying to figure it out. There's only one way to go. Either you believe them or you start accusing them of being wrong. You have to decide. I'm talking about passing it on. I'm talking about really passing it on. I'm not talking about pretending we passed it on. You might not think that's a big deal. That's a huge deal. If you ever try to teach anybody anything at work, let's take it out of the Christian realm for a minute. You just try to teach people at work and they just won't change because that's the way they always done it. And the company has stumbles because they won't change. Why can't it be the same in the spirit? If you've ever worked, how many of you worked long enough to know what I just said? You work with a guy or something and he just won't change and just affecting the job. You wish he'd learned something because there's a new way of doing things. Now, number three, they saw the need. You have to get up close to see what need he's going to fill. Now, when they got close to Jesus, Matthew 8, 14 and 15, they saw, and when Jesus was come to Peter's house, see, Jesus brought it home. Him being a good leader, but in a healer, he healed one of his disciples' mother-in-law.

0: That was a firsthand, his family changed because he met Jesus. Now you might put it in the natural terms. You never know. Peter might have had to support his mother-in-law and had to pay all the bills. She couldn't do anything. Who knows? But Jesus affected the follower's life. And it, how many of you know God got to do something for you so you know? Then he saw them, they saw them heal the multitude, so they started to see what his mission was. They were close enough to see what his mission was. We're talking about passing it on. They can't get it unless they see it, and you can't see it unless you get in. Number four, they saw the cost. Matthew 18 and 19. Some of these are hard. I remember I stumbled over this one, the second one I'm going to give you, for a long time. You never stumble over the word? I've stumbled over the word. I've gotten caught and thought, man, I ain't got that. I can't do it. And a certain scribe came in him and said, Master, I will follow you wherever you go. And Jesus said, the foxes have holes and the birds have the air. And home have nests. But the Son of Man has no place to lay his head. In other words, now don't take this like Jesus was broke because he had a treasure, and you don't have a treasure if you're broke. Jesus said, I'm on the move. I have a mission. I don't have a permanent home, and I got a job to do. And I don't know where I'm going to sleep tomorrow. Do you want to follow me? Never heard from that guy no more. You notice it ended right there. That was that. It was over. See, when you're on your mission, you can do without anything except your mission. My meat, Jesus said it, my meat is to do the will of him who sent me. Meat is provision. If he wasn't in the provision, he wouldn't have had the grace to do it. Even the cross, he had to get grace. He prayed to go to the cross, and he had the grace to go die. See, when you're in the will of God, there's grace for you to do it no matter how it looks to somebody else. I've learned that. And when I say I think you should think for yourself and be your own man, I think that I should put a qualifier in there somehow that you've got to be a God man. Because when you're a God man, no matter who don't agree with you, there's grace to do what the Lord told you to do, whether anybody likes it or not. There's an ability and a provision for you to do it. And if you start thinking, you won't do it. You've got to obey and the grace comes. Do I think you should bounce it off of somebody besides yourself and not self-govern? It's a good idea. Jesus had nobody to bounce it off of, but he prayed all the time. And he used to pray all night long. He fellowshiped with God, his dad. Now you can do that, but I suggest you use the pastors or whatever. You know what I mean?
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0: Here's the tough one. This one made me stumble. I remember sitting there selling cars down there at the Buick Garage and at the used car lot desk and reading this scripture right here, and I thought, my God, is this what kind of commitment it takes? And another of his disciples said unto him, Lord, suffer me to go bury my father. And Jesus said unto him, follow me and let the dead bury the dead. Wow. Silence on that one. In other words, your commitment has to be greater to me than it is to your family. I'm not telling you to dishonor your mother and father. Please do not take it that way. It took me 10 years to digest what I just read to you. At least. Very painful. Because my father had just died, and I was reading that scripture. And it devastated me. I remember sitting there and the pain I felt that that's the kind of commitment that he wanted. I thought, what kind of God would want that kind of commitment? But I understand now that that's what it takes to follow him. And you may not have to ever do that, so I'm not telling you you ever have to do that. But it takes that kind of commitment. Even though he slay me, yet will I serve him. If I die, at least I died doing right. If you want to be a disciple, that is. See, you could tell it really is a narrow way, isn't it? Wide is the gate that leads to destruction, but narrow is the way. It's a narrow way. Anyway, big time commitment. Number five, there will be storms. There'll be storms when you follow Jesus that he can rest and you can't because he's trying to expand you. You remember where he went to sleep? That's what I'm talking about. He went to sleep in the boat and they said, you don't even care if we perish. And he said, where's your faith? Another expansion of faith. Expansion. And they said, what manner of man is this that even the winds and sea obey him? You realize the privilege of what they were getting to see becoming a disciple, all they saw in his life? I mean, they're with him and everything, and the weather obeys this guy. What is this? Number six, controversy. Madman of Gadara gets delivered. The devils go into the pigs. And they run Jesus out of town because of all the trouble he created. When you follow God, there'll be storms and there will be controversy. What character in the Bible that you read about didn't have controversy? Even if you were Rahab, I'm sure they thought, why'd the whore get delivered and me get in trouble? Controversy. And if you think people, you know how people are when they think you get something you don't deserve, they treat you bad anyway. But she believed. Isn't it amazing? It's what you believe that gets you in and out. It wasn't her prostitution that got her delivered. It was her faith. My God, that ought to tell you something. It's not what you've done wrong. It's what you believe that's going to get you right. I just think that is a wonderful truth. But you see, I'm sure she had controversy. There's controversy. And you can't get away with it. So these are the things, and I think all these ingredients, there's more. I'm sure there's more. Engage as many people as you can, but you wish you could tell them up front, this is the beginning of your process. It's not the end. You're at the beginning of the process. Because it's in engaging and the following. And see, if you please hear my heart. And then I got to close. You can't attain what I'm talking about. You can't accomplish this. Did there sound like there was any like semesters there? There might be, but how do you attain good character? By process, not by achievement.
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3: Beauty and the Beast and Messiah. Shalom Aleichem. This is Jonathan Kahn, your Jewish connection, bringing you the riches of your Jewish roots in Jesus. Now get your pen out as fast as you can so you don't miss out on receiving a special gift free in a moment. The old children's story, Beauty and the Beast. It's a story of a man who seems ugly. He's a beast. And yet he turns out to have been a handsome prince all along. And his beloved, or the beauty, she has to see through the ugliness to see his real beauty. And so she has to love him for what he is inside, not the way he appears. His beauty was deeper. In the same way, when we see Messiah, in Isaiah 53, it says there's no beauty that should attract us to him. When he comes to us, he doesn't come to us with worldly beauty. He doesn't offer us a worldly beautiful life necessarily. If you go by appearances and you look at your life in the Lord, it may not seem beautiful. The way of the cross doesn't seem pretty. The way of sacrifice doesn't seem beautiful. The way of prayer or self-control and discipline and the way of the disciple doesn't seem beautiful on the outside. But really, there's nothing more beautiful and majestic than to have the life of the Lord. Be blessed in what you have. Because in the Lord, everything is in the end beautiful. Deep inside, whatever you're going through is the Lord's presence. And that's the most beautiful thing. Even in tears, there's joy in the Lord. Even in despair, there's hope in the Lord. Anyone who knows the Lord has more beauty in their life than the most beautiful person in the world. So draw near, because that you have him, that's the most beautiful thing. A prince who only grows more beautiful the closer you draw to him and the deeper you reach and the more you know him. Want more? Ask for the Test of the Beloved on CD. Now, how'd you like to receive special daily meditations and teachings of the riches of your Jewish roots in Jesus to give you victory for every day of your week and updates on Israel, world events, and prophecy and the mystery of the temple doors on CD, all free? 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Or write me direct. Just write to the Nice Jewish Boy, Box 1111. That's in Lodi, L-O-D-I, New Jersey. The zip is 07644. That's the Nice Jewish Boy, Box 1111, Lodi, New Jersey, 07644. Till next time, this is Jonathan Kahn saying Shalom Aleichem. Peace be to you, my friend, in Messiah, Dodenu, our beloved.
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3: Nameless and Faceless, 633. Soul Thirst. Let me begin by asking you a question, and I want you to think about your answer and be honest. Who meets your deepest needs? In other words, on a daily basis, on whom do you rely on the most? And to whom do you go first to get your deepest needs met? Before you answer, let me define deepest needs and give you a list of the most common sources for the meeting of those needs. Then it will be easier for you to understand what I want you to see. Each person has areas of desire or certain preferences that are important to him or her, and all of us have certain needs in common. Those common needs are your deepest needs. I'm not talking about physical needs, such as food, oxygen, or sleep. Rather, I'm talking about needs that transcend the physical, going deep into one's heart and soul. Each person's craving for those things is every bit as real as the built-in appetite for food. The four basic needs that all human beings are instinctively motivated to satisfy all their lives are acceptance, knowing you are loved and needed by others. Identity, knowing you are individually significant and special as a beloved son or daughter. Security, knowing you are well protected and provided for. And purpose, knowing you have a reason for living. In the case of believers, this means knowing that God has a special plan and destiny for your life. Whether you have consciously realized it or not, these needs have been motivating you throughout your life. All of us are driven in some significant way to find an avenue in life to satisfy these needs. We are as strongly driven emotionally to satisfy them as we are to find the right food for our stomachs when we're hungry. These needs are deep needs, not wants. Now let me give you a list of the most common resources people seek for the fulfillment of their deepest needs. Ourselves, our spouses, our friends, our children, our employers or careers, our churches and pastors, our parents, God, and money and material possessions. Now I want you to honestly answer the question I asked earlier. In your everyday life, whom or what do you seek first and most to fulfill your needs for acceptance, identity, security, and purpose. Most people never come to Jesus to get their deepest needs met, so they never find what they so desperately seek in life or marriage. John 6:35. Then Jesus declared, "I am the bread of life. He who comes to me will never go hungry, and he who believes in me will never be thirsty." This scripture tells us that Jesus can give us spiritual drink and food to satisfy our inner longings. He invites us to come to the table with him for true fulfillment. He promises us complete satisfaction if we do that. As a matter of fact, when God created humans in his image, he built in a Jesus-sized hole from which all those deepest needs stem. Because of that, no human being or anything else on earth can satisfy those needs but Jesus. Those needs were designed to draw you to the one whom God intended to fulfill you as a person. Unfortunately, most people choose to seek inner satisfaction through a quicker and surer method. They get married and expect their spouses to do for them what only Jesus can do. Or perhaps children have grown up being trained to look to their parents for everything. Sometimes teenagers, especially girls, deliberately have babies, thinking that then they will have someone to love them. Others move from job to job or place to place or spouse to spouse, seeking possible fulfillment. But these are only diversions. They never satisfy. The most powerful scriptural text to illustrate this truth is in the 4th chapter of John's Gospel. It is here that the Apostle John chronicles the story of Jesus going out of his way to visit a Samaritan woman at a well. This story is remarkable for several reasons. First, the Jews hated the Samaritans and considered them half-breeds. Second, women were considered property and men didn't relate to women with care as equals. But also, the Samaritan woman at the well had been married 5 times and was living with a man outside of wedlock. She was at the well alone because she was an outcast in her community, and no respectful woman would be seen with her. In other words, she was a 5-time loser in marriage who had given up and was living in sin. Jesus knew all of that when he approached her. And the reason for his encounter with her was to heal the root issue of why she failed in marriage and had lost hope. Listen carefully to the record of his exchange with her and remember, only Jesus can meet our deepest needs. John 4:5-18 states, "So he came to a city of Samaria, which is called Sychar, near the plot of ground that Jacob gave to his son Joseph. Now Jacob's well was there. Jesus, therefore, being weary from his journey, was by the well. It was about the 6th hour. A woman of Samaria came to draw water. Jesus said to her, 'Give me a drink.' For his disciples had gone away into the city to buy food. Then the woman of Samaria said to him, 'How is it that you, being a Jew, ask a drink from me, a Samaritan? For Jews have no dealings with Samaritans.' Jesus answered and said to her, 'If you knew the gift of God, and who it is who says to you, "Give me a drink," you would have asked him, and he would have given you living water.' The woman said to him, 'Sir, you have nothing to draw with, and the well is deep. Where then do you get that living water? Are you greater than our father Jacob, who gave us the well and drank from it himself, as well as his sons and his livestock? Jesus answered and said to her, "Whoever drinks of this water will thirst again, but whoever drinks of the water that I shall give him will never thirst. But the water that I shall give him will become in him a fountain of water, springing up into everlasting life." The woman said to him, "Sir, give me this water, that I may not thirst, nor come here to draw." Jesus said to her, "Go, call your husband and come here." The woman answered and said, "I have no husband." Jesus said to her, "You have well answered and said, 'I have no husband,' for you have had five husbands, and the one whom you now have is not your husband. In that you spoke truly." Jesus chose the perfect setting to teach the Samaritan woman and all of us about the issue of soul thirst. Even though the woman at the well thought the issue was physical water, she soon found that Jesus was talking about a different type of water that forever quenches your thirst on the inside. You see, all of us are soul thirsty, and people can't satisfy much of that thirst. Only God can. The Samaritan woman made a mistake many of us make. She tried to get men to satisfy her soul thirst, and when they couldn't, she rejected them, thinking there must have been something wrong with them. Finally, after five failed marriages and a broken heart and shattered dreams, she gave up. Surely, marriage just wasn't for her. Or so she thought. But that was a lie. And Jesus helped her to recognize that the problem wasn't with the men in her past or even herself. The problem was that she was turning to the wrong source to get her deepest needs met. And Jesus squarely addressed the issue in verse 13 with these words, "Whoever drinks of this water will thirst again, but whoever drinks of the water that I shall give him will never thirst. But the water that I shall give him will become in him a fountain of water springing up into everlasting life." The first thing you need to understand for your marriage to work is this simple truth. No human being can meet your deepest needs. Only God can. Of course, if you are operating in God's will, you can find someone who will encourage you or who will be God's vessel to help you experience love in a real way. However, even the most spiritual person on earth is quite limited. When you put too much hope in a person, you are headed for disappointment and sometimes even for disaster. Many marriages end in disillusionment or even worse, divorce. This is because the parties involved enter the relationship with unrealistic expectations. Not because they are evil or even irresponsible. Each expects the other to meet his or her deepest needs. When they realize this is not happening, the real trouble begins, just as the Samaritan woman experienced five times. Whenever a Christian does not allow God to meet his or her deepest needs, that person automatically transfers the expectation for fulfillment to the person or people closest to them. For most people, that person is their spouse. The expectations of having deep needs met is transferred to anyone or anything other than God. Three main problems arise. Number one, you will always be disappointed with the results, no matter how well things go. Number two, you will lack the inner resources you need to love others the way you should and to confront life successfully. Number three, you will eventually be hurt and offended by the one in whom you invested your trust, because that one cannot possibly meet your deepest needs. Sometimes the reaction to these problems is an underlying frustration that is manageable. More often, it is outward anger that is destructive. God's word tells us what we can expect if we fall into the trap of trusting anyone or anything but Him to satisfy those needs He placed within us to point us to Him. Proverbs 28:26. He who trusts in his own heart is a fool. Jeremiah 17:5. Cursed is the man who trusts in mankind and makes flesh his strength. Proverbs 11:28. 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

So here is the good news, my friends. The good news. There is, therefore, now no condemnation, no punishment, no curse for all those who are in Christ Jesus. All your fears have been taken away. Instead, hope has been given. Because God, out of His great love, redeemed us on the cross. So now, my friends, no power of hell and no scheme of man

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Psalm 119, 105. It says, "Your word is a lamp unto my feet and a light unto my path." We have God in us, and He is light, and therefore we are the light of the world. This song celebrates that light. We march in the light of God. 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

Romans 6, I think it says that strength is for service and not status. That's the Message version. That the ways that God has made us strong is not so we can prop ourselves up, but so that we can extend a hand and lend a hand, and that by the strength and weakness, our strength and weakness mixed together, that all of us will be made strong. I just want to sing that again. God doesn't do anything without going first. He doesn't charge us to do anything without going first. Christ is the ultimate example of strength being for service and not for status. Can we sing that chorus one more time? Christ our King.

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1: Welcome to God is in the Music. I'm Scott Reppert, and today we are going to be featuring a song from the grandfather of contemporary Christian music, Mr. Larry Norman. Some of you might have heard this song in the movie Thief in the Night. Others of you might be familiar with the version done years later by DC Talk. But today we are going to venture back to 1972 and the version from Larry's groundbreaking album, Only Visiting This Planet. Here is Larry Norman with I Wish We'd All Been Ready on God is in the Music.

Larry Norman with I Wish We'd All Been Ready on God Is in the Music. Did you catch a key line in the song that says, "There's no time to change your mind, the sun has come and you've been left behind"? Well, do you know what that tells us? If you are not saved by the shed blood of Jesus Christ and have not had your sins forgiven, now is the time to do so. You need to decide now to accept Jesus while there is still time. 2 Corinthians 6:2 reads, "Behold, now is the accepted time. Behold, now is the day of salvation." When is now? It's always now, which means that it is always the time of salvation. Look around at the world today. Wars, earthquakes, famines, hurricanes, pandemics, political unrest. With all of those things plaguing the earth, why are you waiting to have your sins forgiven? If you are unsaved, and if you have never asked Jesus to come into your life and forgive you of your sins, you are playing around in a world full of dire circumstances, any one of which could kill you dead. And let me tell you another thing. Just being a good person will not get you into heaven. In John 14:6, Jesus says, "I am the way, the truth, and the life. No man cometh unto the Father but by me." That means Buddha can't forgive your sins. Muhammad can't forgive your sins. Confucius can't forgive your sins. And certainly, you cannot forgive your sins. You created them in the first place. No one, I repeat, no one, that includes me, that includes you, is able to come to God and get into heaven when they die by any other means than by being washed in the shed blood of Jesus Christ and having their sins cleansed away. That's it, period. No matter what man might tell you, no matter how many symbols there are on the coexist bumper sticker, no matter how many other religious figureheads there may have been that were good men or great leaders, there remains only one way to heaven, and that is by having your sins washed clean by the blood of the Lamb, that is Jesus Christ. They say that hindsight is 20/20. You know, where you can look back on things and see oh so very clearly what you should have done? Well, trust me on this one. Dying without having your sins forgiven is one case where you don't want to have hindsight showing you that you made the wrong decision. Running from God and the welcoming arms of Jesus is making a decision. I play pinball professionally, and it's easy to look back on a match in a tournament and see what you could have done to win. Or maybe it's just a thought like, you know, if we would have brought more bottles of water on the trip, we probably wouldn't have gotten thirsty. It's easy to look back and see what you should have done. But friends, let me tell you, no decision is more important as the one you will make for Jesus Christ. How many years do we have left here on this earth? 60, 70, 90, 110 if we are most fortunate? We should all be making decisions based on where we are going to spend eternity, which is forever, rather than making decisions on whatever is easiest or makes us feel most comfortable here on earth for the few short years that we have here. Some folks make the statement, "Well, I have the rest of my life to get saved." As a matter of fact, I heard it from a young man that was in a youth conference that I spoke at. My reply was simple. Yes, you do have the rest of your life to accept Jesus as your Lord and Savior. But the rest of your life might be 20 minutes from now. You could pull out of this parking lot and not see the tractor trailer coming down the road due to heavy fog. That is why it is so important that when you die, you are dying saved. You are dying having been forgiven by Jesus Christ. You see, no one knows when they are appointed to die or when Jesus is coming back. That is why we are to be ready. That is why the time of salvation is now. Because Matthew 24:36 through 42 reads like this,
But of that day and hour knoweth no man, no, not the angels of heaven, but my Father only. But as the days of Noah were, so shall the coming of the Son of Man be. For as in the days that were before the flood, they were eating and drinking, marrying and giving in marriage, until the day that Noah entered into the ark, and knew not until the flood came and took them all away, so shall the coming of the Son of Man be. Those things are going on today. How many people do you encounter that are just happy-go-lucky, seemingly without a care in the world, but they need not be caught unaware? That's why they need to hear about Jesus. That's why they need to be told that there is a Savior. Getting back to verse 40, we pick up on some of the inspiration in Larry Norman's song. Then two shall be in the field, the one shall be taken and the other left. Two women shall be grinding at the mill, the one shall be taken, the other left. Watch therefore, for ye know not what hour your Lord doth come. Folks, again I say, you do not know how long your life is going to be. This week, you may step out of your home or business or church right into the path of a runaway vehicle. You may suffer a fatal heart attack 6 hours from now. With all the violence in the world today, you could accidentally be killed in a shooting within 3 hours from now. And I might as well say it. Something could cause your life to end and you enter eternity before this broadcast is over. So I'm here to tell you, if you've never asked Jesus to come into your life and cleanse you of your sins, you need to do that right now, because you are not promised another breath. Being a good person will not get you into heaven. Going to church faithfully will not get you into heaven. Other religious figures cannot forgive your sins. You must be born again. You must ask Jesus into your heart and accept Him as Savior. Bottom line, you must be living a life forgiven of your sins, for no man knows the hour of the Lord's return or the minute of our last breath here in this life. And that makes now the time of salvation. If you have never asked Jesus Christ into your life, please say this prayer and mean it with your whole heart. Jesus, I come to you as a sinner. I know that you are the only way to God, the Father, in heaven, and I seek you to cleanse me of my sins. I believe you died on the cross, rose on the third day, and are now alive to hear my prayer and forgive all that I have done wrong. Jesus, create in me a clean heart so that I can live my life from this moment on, knowing that I am serving you on this earth until the day that I am with you in heaven. Thank you for taking away my sins, and thank you for hearing my prayer. It's in your name I pray, Jesus. Amen. And amen. Folks, if you prayed that prayer asking Jesus into your life, please let us know. Our email address is godmusichope@gmail.com. That's all one word, godmusichope@gmail.com. Also, if you would like us to pray for any need that you may have in your life, you can email your prayer request to us using that same address, godmusichope@gmail.com. I'm Scott Reppert, hoping you'll join us here again for the next broadcast of God is in the Music. Until then, as always, let the Lord be with you. We'll see you later.

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